0: view of American forces in Europe and that the outcome will depend on how quickly European allies take responsibility for their own security. Hegseth also accused Europe of prioritizing gender equity and climate change over defense. The review could impact NATO's collective security guarantee, but U.S. nuclear weapons will remain in Europe. Velvet ropes and signs that read "Do not touch" are common in many museums. But now, as NPR's Janaki Metha reports, more museums, including one in Philadelphia, are offering tours for blind visitors where they can touch history.
1: The National Constitution Center has a room called Signers Hall, crowded with statues of men who'd gathered for the signing of the U.S. Constitution here more than two centuries ago. The museum has opened this gallery for guided touch tours that allow blind and low vision visitors to feel the realistic hands, clothes, and faces of the framers, including Benjamin Franklin.
2: I could feel the wrinkles on his face because he was 81 years old at the time of the convention.
1: That's visitor Tim Kelly, who says getting to actually experience history the way he learns excites him, especially as more museums around the country are now working accessibility for people with disabilities into their programming. Janaki Mehta, NPR News, Philadelphia.
0: Wall Street higher by the closing bell. I'm Janine Herbst, and you're listening to NPR News from Washington.
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5: I'm Blake Farmer, and this is Nashville. If you just started skimming the headlines and you hadn't been around for a few years here in Middle Tennessee and even communities elsewhere in the country, you might come to the conclusion that AI data centers are one of the biggest threats we face in America today. Maybe you're feeling that way as we speak right now. We've watched our neighbors in Memphis deal with turning the old Electrolux factory into a data center for Elon Musk's xAI, representing one of the largest computing projects in the country, something close to 2 million square feet. There's certainly a lot of unknowns. And now we've got a few data centers planned for prominent places. One's the campus of Fisk University, which we'll go into deeper later this hour. We'll also talk later about the many communities banning data center construction, or at least putting a moratorium on it right now, almost by the day. But the one that is getting prominent people to sound off at this moment is near the Nashville Zoo, between the back of the zoo and the Radnor Rail Yard in the Grassmere Office Park, if you're familiar. Here's country music star Brad Paisley.
6: First of all, they don't have the power to build this. They don't have the water. It doesn't belong there. It would be an enormous monstrosity, an absolute eyesore, and detract in every way from not only the zoo but that area. It's not too late to stop it either. The zoo is one of the sources of joy in this city. It is one of the top zoos in the world. It's family memories. It is expanding itself. It's got all these plans to become even better as a resource for our city. So let's sign the petition if you agree, and everybody I've talked to does. Sign a petition. Let's stop it. They don't have to do this here. Build them somewhere else, but let's keep Nashville as beautiful and as great an attraction as it's always been.
5: And this is not just environmental advocates speaking up. Pro-business, pro-development politicians have seen the public outcry and decided to kind of join it. Here's Senator Marsha Blackburn, who's running for governor, who says data centers generally will be an important part of economic growth in Tennessee.
7: We've got to be thoughtful about their placement. There are so many communities across the state who want data centers, but we've got to look at this placement of a data center up against the Nashville Zoo.
5: And in the last month, Nashville Mayor Freddie O'Connell went from keeping an eye on this issue, as he said on this program a month ago, to signing an executive order this week. It directs metro departments to study potential impacts of large-scale data centers and report back with policy recommendations in just 2 months. He also threw his support behind an effort in the Metro Council to pause permitting for such facilities. That's the long windup to say, why is this issue striking such a nerve? What are you concerned about? Are you surprised by the response that we're seeing? Are you part of that response? Our roundabout panel this week is dedicated to the data center building boom. You can join the conversation, and we welcome you to on air at 615-760-2000. We also have a live stream from the studio here, a video stream, youtube.com/@WPLN. Hello for those watching. Just drop a comment in the chat, and we'll try to get to it here on the air. Our starting lineup here, Don Galbraith, professor of environmental science at Lipscomb University, hosted a panel discussion with local officials down in Chattanooga a few weeks ago on the topic. Welcome to This is Nashville.
8: Thank you.
5: Kelly Puente, investigative reporter at the Tennessean. Thank you for coming on the show.
9: Thank you.
5: And Caroline Eggers, environmental reporter here in the WPLN newsroom. Fresh off a couple of days off, saying like, hey, why don't you jump in the deep end here with us on data centers? Welcome.
9: Hey.
5: Caroline, kind of give us the lay of the land. You had this headline, an article you wrote late last year that was kind of like, guess what? Nashville already has more data centers than you might think. How many? Where?
9: So the greater Nashville area has at least 30 data centers that are in development or in operation today, and that represents about half of the individual facilities in the state. A chunk of them are located downtown, and the largest one is about 30 miles northeast. It's in Gallatin. Meta has what is at least a 300-megawatt facility there.
5: 300 megawatts. How does that compare to the biggest that we hear about?
9: Well, I think a biggest one is being proposed about every few months, it seems.
5: Right.
9: But we'll just say, like, here in the state, last I heard, the XAI facility in Memphis is up to 1.4 gigawatts, and they're planning to get up to 2 gigawatts.
5: So
9: 300 megawatts
5: times
9: is big, but...
5: I see.
9: Yeah, I mean, that's still, we'll just say, estimates vary, but that could be well over 100,000 homes.
5: Got it. Don, have data centers historically been big polluters?
8: No, not really. I mean, if you look back at the past when Google and Facebook came into the region, you know, they behaved in very rational ways. They thought about siting. They thought about their neighbors. They actually requested TVA to build or to support renewable energy facilities so that they would not pull power from the grid and resources from their neighbors.
5: Right. Like even the Gallatin, when they try to get solar power. Is that right, Caroline?
9: Yes, that's correct.
5: So why are we so concerned now?
8: Well, it's partly the number. When these early data centers were developed, they were for needs that were generally already being met and for expansions that were generally already expected. What's happening now is you have an entrepreneurial component to AI. You have new software advances for AI. You have opportunities for AI to be what computer development was 50 years ago. Entrepreneurs and investors and the scientists and engineers behind this technology understand its potential. And so everybody's doing an R&D type data center site. And so they're essentially experimenting in our communities with new opportunities to advance this technology to levels that will be highly profitable and also make society more productive.
5: Mm. But it's kind of like speculative construction at the moment.
8: Some of it is. Some of it is expansions of existing capacity and opportunity. But it is something that, as I've talked to a lot of my friends about renewable energy and electric cars and other things, you know, Americans have never really been against technological advancement. What we've been concerned about is the pace, the placement, the design of these facilities. Mm-hmm. And that's really where the rubber hits the road.
5: Well, Kelly, are environmental concerns really at the heart of the pretty massive resistance we're seeing to this data center plan for near the zoo?
10: Definitely. That's the big flashpoint here in Nashville, because these have been in our communities for years, but we're seeing these larger scale ones now popping up and being proposed. And especially one so close to the zoo of this size, it's about 50 megawatts. And there's really not a lot of information on the long-term effects of the impact to the animals there. You have the sound. I mean, these are running constantly, and in sounds that we can't hear, but the animals can hear, And then there's the concern over the heat impact, the air quality. So yeah, all these concerns because they're larger ones, but they're in our communities now. Yeah.
5: Well, to listeners here, what are your concerns about the data center being planned near the zoo? Do you live in that neighborhood, the Caldwell Abbey Hall neighborhood, as I used to? Is it just the unknowns? Is the concern maybe overblown in your view? Join us on air with a call at 615-760-2000 or on our video stream, youtube.com/@WPLN. The Metro Planning Commission meeting last week was pretty wild. Even a few kids took the mic. Here's 10-year-old Wilder, who said he was worried about the clouded leopards.
11: When my mom told me someone was trying to build a data center near the zoo, I said, wait, why would they do that? That makes no sense. We don't need more technology or air, water, and noise pollution. We need peace, trees, and each other.
5: Peace, trees, and each other. That's all we need, Caroline. All right, so tell me, why would animals be harmed by a bunch of servers? And I asked this, I recently realized that there has been a humongous data center that used to be owned by AT&T across from our church for the last 20 years. I didn't even know it was there. So how does this hurt animals?
9: So like Kelly said, right near data centers, the facilities might cause more air, light, noise, and heat pollution nearby. And if the facility is also running on gas turbines on site, like the XAI facility in Memphis, that causes additional, far worse, air and noise pollution. But also further away from data centers, they harm ecosystems due to their electricity and water use. So one thing I find really interesting about water is that the direct cooling of the facilities is actually a small fraction of their total use. So there was this Department of Energy research last year that found that more than 90% of the water use from data centers is due to their massive electricity use. So gas, coal, nuclear plants, any thermoelectric plant uses enormous amounts of water for their cooling. Like in the U.S., the energy sector withdraws more water than growing crops in many years.
5: So let me walk through. You're saying that you might have water that's used to actually run through these buildings to cool off these servers that are getting so hot. And I use the word servers. I hope that's the right word. If anybody has a better one, help me out. But you're saying it's really they use so much electricity, which can be like thousands of homes.
9: Right.
5: You're saying using the electricity itself ends up using, since creating that power, whether it was nuclear or coal, that's where they're really making the big water impact.
9: Yes.
5: Now, but doesn't TVA, they use the Tennessee River to cool their plants. Well, the water goes back into the river too, right? It doesn't just come out and never go back.
9: I think it's a little more complicated than that.
5: Okay. Dodd, talk to me about noise, because I've seen these scary looking, people have like a noise meter out by maybe a data center. And it's like, you hear that hum, that's 24 hours a day, which I'm sure would be annoying. Do we know much about how much noise is created by these data centers as they get larger and larger?
8: Unfortunately, that's the issue I know the least about, because we really haven't seen that problem from previous data centers. I think what we're seeing now in terms of noise with new data centers is that they're being required, like Mr. Musk's facility was down in Memphis, they're being required to generate their own energy on site.
5: I mean, that's where the noise really ramps
8: up. The noise is coming from, one, the fast pace of the design of these facilities. These entrepreneurs want to get these things set up and running as fast as possible. And they're having to do things that we normally wouldn't do. They would normally consider noise. They'd normally have to do environmental impact reviews of some kind. They'd normally have to go through extensive permitting. They normally wouldn't be fast-tracked the way this has happened. And when you fast-track things, the neighbors end up bearing the brunt of a lot of those externalities that weren't covered in the review process, the planning process.
5: Yeah. We welcome hearing those concerns from listeners. If you want to join us on air, it's 615-760-2000. Kelly, do we know, particularly this data center near the zoo, how big it will actually be? Because I think it started out small, and maybe we think that there's plans to make it bigger than the original plans?
10: Right. The original plans started out smaller, but about a week or so ago, new plans were uncovered, kind of buried in permit document showing about double the size. So now it's proposed about 50 megawatts, 271 square feet, and that would actually make it the largest data center in Nashville proper, next to the, of course, in addition to the Meta site in Gallatin. But this is a significant size project next to the zoo. The DC Blocks, who's proposing the

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3: BBC News with Sue Montgomery. A senior U.S. official has confirmed to the BBC that Israel and Hezbollah have agreed to a ceasefire. It follows concerns that continued fighting in Lebanon would undermine the peace deal between the United States and Iran. Lebanon said the latest wave of Israeli strikes killed at least 47 people. Israel said it was retaliating for the killing of 4 soldiers by Hezbollah. The Italian foreign minister has cancelled a trip to America, accusing President Trump of making derogatory remarks about Prime Minister Giorgia Meloni. Mr. Trump is said to have told an Italian TV network that Ms. Meloni had begged to have her photo taken with him. The former Manchester mayor, Andy Burnham, has said he wants to lay out a new path for Britain after winning a parliamentary by-election that sets him up to challenge the Prime Minister Keir Starmer's leadership. 2 men have been jailed in Britain for conspiring to carry out arson attacks on properties and a car connected to the Prime Minister. The attacks were coordinated by a Russian-speaking handler on Telegram. India's biggest telecoms operator has filed draft papers to be listed on the stock exchange in Mumbai. Media reports say Jio Platforms, the telecom unit of billionaire Mukesh Ambani's Reliance Industries, is expected to raise around $4 billion. Doctors in the Democratic Republic of Congo say that a 6-year-old girl with Ebola, who was abducted from a hospital by armed men, is back under medical supervision. They say her condition is stable. And a football, officially recognised as the world's oldest in existence, is travelling from its home at a museum in Scotland to the US. It will go on display during the current Men's World Cup. And that's a summary from BBC News.
4: Welcome back to NewsHour. The mother of Cape Verde's now globally celebrated goalkeeper, Vozinha, is travelling to the US to watch the tiny country's next World Cup match in Miami. The veteran keeper's epic saves helped Cape Verde hold European champion Spain to a draw in their first match of the tournament. Well, the BBC's Paul and Gears travelled to Vozinha's home island, São Vicente, to try and find out more about the keeper and met Vozinha's mother, who's now secured an American visa after her fees were waived.
5: We've travelled all the way because the island has been making global headlines. Not for music or art, but for Vozinha, the man who's making the country proud. We've just left the airport and are heading to the city centre. From there, we'll go to the family home of Vozinha. São Vicente is a very small island, so we are eager to see what the mood and the ambience would be like outside this family residence. It used to be crowded with excited residents, but not today. Just robust canine surveillance.
6: Hello, ma'am.
7: Hello.
5: I meet Vozinha's mother, Anna Evora, and his siblings, who are still overjoyed by the recognition he's getting for his performance at the World Cup. Anna shows me pictures.

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1: You know it was getting bad when we all allowed flamin' hot to be a flavor? 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
0: I'm Peter Sagal. Tune in this week for the news quiz that looks spicier than it is. This week with the author of the book of the summer, Yesteryear. 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

0: jazz historian Kevin Whitehead. That's Mannenberg Revisited. Coming up, we listen back to our 1989 interview with Abdullah Ibrahim. 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

0: Coming up, in apartheid-era South Africa, black people had little or no access to higher education. Up next, how much has changed over the past three decades? That's coming up on The World.
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3: Kevin Warsh took his first turn in the Federal Reserve spotlight this week. 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And lots of guessing about what the central bank is going to do next. 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
2: 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More on Amazon's community work at aboutamazon.com.
3: It's All Things Considered. From NPR News, I'm Mary Louise Kelly. Coming up, how a goalkeeper from Cabo Verde has emerged as a World Cup star.
4: Vozinha, I'm actually from his island. He is amazing!
3: Vozinha plays for the 67th ranked team in the tournament, but as you heard, he is amazing! First News.
5: Live from NPR News in Washington, I'm Louise Schiavone. Israel and the Iran-backed Hezbollah militant group agreed to halt heavy fighting in southern Lebanon that had threatened to unravel an interim agreement between the U.S. and Iran to extend the ceasefire and reopen the Strait of Hormuz. NPR's Greg Myrie reports that Lebanon is a complication in this process.
6: Lebanon has two unresolved battles, one military, one political. Both are critical. On the military front, the Israeli troops fighting against Hezbollah, and this conflict is supposed to end as part of the U.S.-Iran deal. And then on the political level, Lebanon's relatively weak government and army are trying to gain some measure of control over Hezbollah. These are both huge challenges, but they are issues being actively addressed right now, and the outcome will determine whether Lebanon can become a peaceful, stable country or remain mired in chaos.
5: NPR's Greg Myrie reporting. Italian Foreign Minister Antonio Tajani abruptly canceled a planned trip to the U.S. this weekend after President Trump claimed that Italian Prime Minister Giorgia Meloni had, quote, begged for a photo opportunity with him. NPR's Ruth Sherlock reports Tajani called Trump's comments toward Meloni serious and offensive.
7: Meloni had once been deemed the, quote, Trump whisperer of Europe, having developed a warmer relationship with him than other European leaders. But that has broken down in disagreements over America's support for Israel's actions in Gaza, the Iran war, and Ukraine. Trump said he was filmed in conversation with Meloni at the end of a G7 summit in

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0: 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For 40 years, the neurosurgeons of the Howell Allen Clinic have been national leaders in brain and spine surgery.
1: Once it's been cleared by the Air Force through commissioning flights, officials say Qatar modified the VC-25B bridge aircraft according to Pentagon specifications. The plane was previously used by Qatar's head of state. Markets were closed today for the Juneteenth holiday. I'm Louise Schiavone, NPR News, Washington.

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8: Live from NPR News in Washington, I'm Louise Schiavone. Talks between the U.S. and Iran on a preliminary agreement to extend a ceasefire and allow ships to transit the Strait of Hormuz were to have resumed in Switzerland today. Iran chose not to participate amid fighting between Israel and Hezbollah. Vice President J.D. Vance did not travel to Switzerland either. NPR's Danielle Kurtzleben has more on Vance's movements.
9: Well, he confirmed at yesterday's White House press briefing that he's leading the negotiation team. But there aren't a lot of details yet on that, though. He had been supposed to go to Switzerland today for that ceremonial signing, but Trump signed the deal a couple days ago. So now the White House says negotiation plans aren't finalized and Vance and his team will leave at the first opportunity.
8: Shipping movement is now reported through the Strait of Hormuz, with Lloyd's List Intelligence reporting that for the first time in more than 100 days, major ship owners whose vessels had been stuck there since February are transiting the strait. The newest Air Force One plane, a gift to President Trump from the Qatari government, has been delivered. NPR's Ava Berger has details.
10: President Donald Trump addressed service members in front of the jet painted red, white, and blue. He praised the early delivery of the luxury Boeing 747.
11: This plane was transformed into a flying White House at a level of luxury that nobody's ever seen before. Probably even almost outside of an airplane. Nobody's ever seen anything like this.
10: The Qatari government gifted the plane to Trump last year. Industry groups originally said the plane could be worth about $400 million. It was one of the biggest foreign gifts ever received by the U.S. government. Because of that, it raised legal and ethical questions at the time. The plane will now undertake commissioning flights as a, quote, final exam before the president officially uses it. Ava Berger, NPR News.
8: Markets were closed for Juneteenth today. This is NPR. The Department of Homeland Security is abandoning a plan to use a Georgia warehouse as an ICE detention center, one of the largest such proposed sites in the nation. Grant Blankenship of Georgia Public Broadcasting has more.
12: The warehouse in the city of Social Circle was slated to detain as many as 10,000 people, tripling the city's population. The city said its water and sewer infrastructure couldn't support that. Now, the Georgia District's Republican congressman tells the city the plan for their warehouse is dead. Democratic Senator Raphael Warnock also worked with the city to oppose the plan and credits popular resistance for the outcome.
13: It's clear to me now that this White House and this administration viewed Social Circle's concerns as nothing more than a thorn in their side.
12: Warnock says he's yet to confirm reports that DHS is selling almost all the ICE warehouses. For NPR News, I'm Grant Blankenship.
8: Authorities in Indonesia say they have foiled an attempt to illegally trade 21 protected green sea turtles from the island of Bali. A 67-year-old man was arrested. The turtles were rescued. Indonesia has protected turtle species for more than 35 years and has outlawed their trade. The International Union for Conservation of Nature says poaching of turtle eggs by local communities and organized crime is a key driver of a global crisis that has pushed six of the world's seven sea turtle species into threatened categories. This is NPR.
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